0: Sam Henshaw performing Wait Forever live for World Cafe. That song is on his new album, It Could Be Worse. It is out now. Sam Henshaw's been my guest today. It's been such a pleasure talking to you, Sam. Thank you.
1: Thank you. It's been amazing.
0: I'm Raina Duras. Back in a moment with more World Cafe.
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0: It was a session with Sam Henshaw before the break here on World Cafe. 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You'll find that interview and a ton of other live performances and full sessions updated all the time. Here's Fine Young Cannibals, I'm Not the Man I Used to Be.

That's Miami from Pigeon. I'll tell you the story behind that in just a few minutes. Also this hour, new music from Beck. You got to run. And new music from a band with a very fun name, Man, Woman, Chainsaw. All those tunes and more on the way. I'm Raina Duris, and this is World Cafe.

0: Wayside, Back in Time, that is Gillian Welch. Going back in time to a track recorded just before the pandemic lockdowns on Live from the Archives, next on World Cafe.
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0: You're tuned to World Cafe, and this is Live from the Archives. I'm Raina Duris, digging out a couple of exclusive live performances recorded for this show, starting today off with a track first heard in our 2020 session with Billy Strings. The interview was recorded virtually in August 2020 when Billy was sitting at home on his couch, but the performances were recorded before that. That's why you hear the crowd in the background in a time that seems so far away now, in 2019. Highway Hypnosis, live from Billy Strings on World Cafe.

0: From her 1998 classic album, Car Wheels on a Gravel Road, Lucinda Williams, Still I Long for Your Kiss. 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
0: Hey, Raina with you on World Cafe. You know those questionnaires when you're filling out a form and you have to circle the gender or sex option that applies to you? Now, usually, I would say woman, personally. But traditionally, chainsaw hasn't been an option. And depending on the day, I would maybe go with that. Glad they're offering it. This band's called Man, Woman, Chainsaw. New from them, Nosedive.

0: All Night from The Dare. Sadly, unlike the night mentioned in that song, World Cafe does have to end, and here we are. Thank you so much for letting me play you some music today. Thank you to the public radio stations who carry this show to you across the country, and thanks to our team. We produce this show at WXPN at the University of Pennsylvania in Philadelphia. I'm Raina Duris. Thanks for listening to World Cafe from NPR.
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2: 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Thanks for tuning in to World Cafe. Coming up next at 9 is Cafe Jazz. Stay with us.

Good evening and welcome to a back-to-school edition of Cafe Jazz. I'm your host, Brian Clardy, here with 2 great hours of music, so sit back and relax while I play some jazz for you. Coming up in our first set, we have Frank Catalano from the album Cut It Out from the Delmark label. Here's his cover of Willow Weep For Me.

That was Jimmy Smith, the title track from his album, Midnight Special. But leading us off was sax man Frank Catalano from the album Cut It Out and his cover of Willow Weep For Me. You're listening to a back-to-school edition of Cafe Jazz with your host, Brian Clardy. Coming up, we have Zoot Sims and Jimmy Rolls from the album If I'm Lucky and a tune called I Hear a Rhapsody.

0: in Love. But leading us off was Zoot Sims and Jimmy Rolls from the album If I'm Lucky and I Hear a Rhapsody.
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0: Coming up, we have Dave Brubeck with George Shearing from the album Young Lions and Old Tigers. Here's In Your Own Sweet Way.

That was one of my favorite pianists from Chicago, Jody Christian, from his album Soul Fountain and his cover of My One and Only Love. But leading us off was Dave Brubeck with George Shearing from the album Young Lions and Old Tigers and their cover of In Your Own Sweet Way. You're listening to a special back-to-school edition of Cafe Jazz with your host, Brian Clardy. Coming up, we have the Bob Florence Limited Edition and the Duke Ellington's In a Mellow Tone.

0: That was the Bob Florence limited edition from the album With All the Bells and Whistles, and their cover of Duke Ellington's In a Mellow Tone.
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0: 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In this set, we have Lee Konitz from the album Subconscious Lee, get it, and a tune called Friendly.

That was Grammy Award-winning pianist Billy Childs from his album Portrait of a Player and a tune called Bolivia. But leading us off was Lee Konitz from the album Subconscious Lee and a tune called Friendly. Get it? You're listening to a special back-to-school edition of Cafe Jazz with your host, Brian Clardy. Coming up, we have Peter Erskine from the album Sweet Soul and a tune called Press Enter.

0: That was the Jimmy Bruno Trio with Bobby Watson from their album Live at Birdland in a tune called Grooveyard. But leading us off was drummer Peter Erskine from his album Sweet Soul on the Novus label in a tune called Press Enter.
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0: In our last set, we have the Brett Garland Trio from the album Groovy on the Prestige label in a tune called Sea Jam Blues.

That was Alan Broadbent and Gary Foster from their self-titled album and a tune called If You Could See Me Now. But leading us off was the Rhett Garland Trio from the album Groovy and a tune called Sea Jam Blues. You're listening to a special back-to-school edition of Cafe Jazz with your host, Brian Clardy. Coming up, we have Buck Clayton and Buddy Tate from the album Swing Willie and a tune called Birdland Betty.

What a way to welcome back Racer Nation. That was Arturo Sandoval from the album Flight to Freedom and his cover of Chick Corea's Psalm. But leading us off was Buck Clayton and Buddy Tate from the album Swing Willie on the Prestige label and a tune called Birdland Betty. Well, that will just about do it for me. I want to thank my producer, George Eldred, and all the good folks here at WKMS, and thank all of you for listening. Cafe Jazz is a production of WKMS 91.3 FM in Murray, Kentucky, on the campus of Murray State University. 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

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We're part of the educational mission of Murray State University. Now it's time to open up the Jazz Vault.

0: Welcome to Cafe Jazz. George Eldred with you for some music. Tonight's Live at 10 segment, Lenny Tristano back in 1955.
1: And it's that time again, the jazz man, Andy Smith, is back on the air with great jazz. 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
3: This is Todd Hill, and welcome to Cafe Jazz. 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
4: It's 9 o'clock on a Wednesday night, and time for another edition of Cafe Jazz with Colonel Tom. How are you, Tom?
5: I'm fine, Tracy. And you?
4: I am well.
5: Well, you're looking all smiley and happy over there. Must be not a bad day so far.
4: Some days are better than others, I guess.
5: I don't believe it.
0: Welcome to the Jazz Vault. I'm George Eldred. Here's my Cafe Jazz from May the 4th, 2015, with Carmen McRae, Devel Crawford. Frank Catalano is the Live at 10 artist at the Green Mill in Chicago. Also Art Blakey, Karen Allison, and Mark Morganelli. Hope you like it. Welcome to Cafe Jazz. George Eldred with you for some music. The Live at 10 segment tonight, trumpeter Donald Byrd at the Half Note Cafe in New York back in 1960. Also, Karen Allison, Oscar Peterson, Scott Hamilton, and Susanna McCorkle. Miles Davis kicks it off, joined by the Modern Jazz Quartet and tenor great Lester Young, 1956. Now's the time.
6: Okay, that's it. Now I can play our next number two.

Art Tatum from the Complete Pablo Group Masterpieces. The pianist joined by Ben Webster on tenor. The bass player was Red Callender. Bill Douglas on drums. And from the same year, 1956, Miles Davis, Lester Young, and the Modern Jazz Quartet. And Now's the Time. Susanna McCorkle up next with P.S. I Love You. Then Scott Hamilton from about 20 years ago, two numbers, Woody and You, followed by What's New, Tommy Flanagan, piano, Bob Cranshaw, bass, Lewis Nash, the drummer.

What's New? Prior to that, Woody and You. Tenor man Scott Hamilton there with pianist Tommy Flanagan, the bass player Bob Cranshaw, and drumming from Lewis Nash.

Marquez, the album called One for Dewey, and Miles Davis's tune Solar. Then Oscar Peterson from Zardes, Honeysuckle Rose, with Herb Ellis on guitar, Ray Brown on bass. Donald Harrison on alto takes us out on the set with Marlon Jordan on trumpet, Cyrus Chestnut at the piano, Christian McBride on bass, and drummer Carl Allen, and a tune called For Art's Sake.

0: For Art's Sake. The title track from the album by alto saxophonist Donald Harrison. Prior to that, Oscar Peterson and his trio with Honeysuckle Rose. Trumpeter Sal Marquez started out the set with Solar.
1: 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We're part of the educational mission of Murray State University. It's the Jazz Vault. I'm George Eldred, and it's my Cafe Jazz from the 4th of May in 2015. Coming up at 1, hear the BBC World Service overnight.
0: And for tonight's Live at 10 segment, we're going back to 1960, November the 11th, to be exact, the Half Note Cafe in New York. A remote recording by the great Rudy Van Gelder. It's Donald Byrd on trumpet, Pepper Adams on baritone, Duke Pearson piano, Layman Jackson bass, and drummer Lex Humphreys. The Duke Pearson's tune, Janine, followed by When Sunny Gets Blue.

When Sunny Gets Blue. That's spelled S-U-N-N-Y, by the way. Prior to that, Janine from trumpeter Donald Byrd. Pepper Adams baritone, Duke Pearson piano, Layman Jackson bass, drummer Lex Humphreys. Recorded at the Half Note Club in New York. That's tonight's Live at 10 segment on Cafe Jazz. 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It's the Jazz Vault. I'm George Eldred, and it's my Cafe Jazz from the 4th of May back in 2015. Here's guitarist Howard Alden to kick off this next set, Tune for a Lyric. That's by Bill Evans. Jerry Gonzalez up next with a Latin take on the Thelonious Monk tune Baya, and Karin Allison from the album Unconquered, Azure Tay, Night and Day.

Karen Allison there with Night and Day. Ahead of that, Baya. That's the tune by Monk, not as well known as many, but anyway, that was Jerry Gonzalez. And we started out with guitarist Howard Alden, tune for a lyric. Time for one more set before we hit the jazz vault. Gene Ammons from his album Boss Tenor, one called Hitting the Jug. That was his nickname, by the way, Jug. Follow that with Don Bias from a gig over in Copenhagen in the early 60s doing Lady Bird. And Chet Baker in Paris, 1955, wraps it up, Autumn in New York.

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1: A federal appeals court blocked the mailing of mifepristone, then the Supreme Court stepped in, for now. The pill is used in nearly two-thirds of abortions in the U.S. For people in states with no clinics, it's often the only option available. What does all the legal uncertainty mean for patients and providers on the ground? The stakes in the fight over mifepristone, next time on 1A. 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

0: Coming up on Morning Edition, President Donald Trump says the U.S. is close to a deal to end the Iran war. The Iran war has pushed global prices up, but there's no sign of a huge surge in U.S. production. And Marco Rubio visits Pope Leo. These stories and more coming up at the top of the hour in about 25 minutes right here on WKMS. 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
1: Good morning, I'm Michelle Martin. Over the years, customers at Boston's Flower Bakery have been greeted by Swirly, the ice cream cone, but the giant plastic statue went missing this winter. At first, the owner thought it blew away in a storm, but then she saw a very similar-looking cone in the window of a dorm at nearby Emerson College. She posted a picture thinking whoever shelters Swirly from the cold, but asked for his safe return in exchange for her gratitude and maybe some baked treats. It's Morning Edition.
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3: This is Morning Edition from NPR News. I'm Layla Faldin.
1: And I'm Michelle Martin. Good morning. More students than ever are going to schools where cell phones aren't allowed. More than two-thirds of states now have some restrictions, but are kids more focused? Are they learning more? A year ago, the National Bureau of Economic Research brought together academics from top universities to study these bans and highlight possible steps forward. This week, they issued their report. NPR Sequoia Carrillo has been covering this and is with us now to tell us more about it. Good morning, Sequoia.
4: Good morning, Michelle.
1: Okay, there were a lot of reasons why lawmakers wanted to take away cell phones in schools. I mean, student mental health, engagement, but also as a fix to declining test scores. Did the study show that banning cell phones is succeeding?
4: So yes and no. Are the bans doing what they set out to do? Absolutely yes. This study found dramatically reduced cell phone activity in schools with restrictions. And teachers in states with bans also reported that the number of students using cell phones in class dropped on average from 61% to just 13% in 3 years. But the more complicated part here is student achievement. And like you said, this is not the only reason to ban cell phones, but the study did find that the bans had a, quote, close to zero effect on test scores. It's easy to look at that as a disappointing figure, but education gains are notoriously slow, and researchers say it's often hard to see a trend when zoomed in on only a few years.
1: How do they measure the effectiveness of the bans? You know, kids are smart. I mean, they can find workarounds.
4: Definitely, definitely. So this study looked specifically at schools around the country that use Yonder pouches. They're just these lockable bags. They're a really popular way to keep phones physically with students, but render them useless without a key. But like you said, students are clever. I mean, I've personally, in reporting on this story, seen students in Louisville, Kentucky, and in New York really circumvent these bans quite easily. They tear them open. They put old or broken phones in the pouch and keep theirs on them. So something I liked about this study was that instead of surveying students or counting the number of these pouches in use, they looked at cell phone data based on geographic location. The researchers saw how often phones were used from before the bans were adopted and then in the 3 years since. And that's where we saw the dramatic drop in usage.
1: What else did they find?
4: So since there's no way to discern when a phone pings that's a student's phone versus a teacher or administrator. The researchers also paired that data with a teacher survey to gain more context for what's happening inside the classroom. They also layered, attendance data, disciplinary data, and they also surveyed students about social emotional awareness, and they put all of that in the findings. So there's a ton in this study, but a lot of it is quite promising, like disciplinary action, for instance. It initially rose in the wake of these bans, but leveled out by the end of the study. As for emotional well-being, students said they felt worse in the first year, but by the third year, students reported feeling better off than before the bans.
1: Are these researchers taking this as a win?
4: That's a great question. I talked to Thomas Dee, a professor of economics at Stanford and co-author on this study, and he characterized the research as really just, this is the first draft of a new approach to schooling. And even though these bans are very popular, this is new territory. It does go against years of schools really trying to harness technology to improve learning. So cell phones are far from the only devices connected to the internet in a classroom. And so many places are taking this one step further. They're now restricting screens in schools. So that's like time on laptops, tablets. And we'll see how it goes.
1: That is NPR Sequoia Carrillo. Sequoia, thank you.
4: Thank you.
1: It's Morning Edition from NPR News. I'm Michelle Martin.
3: And I'm Leila Fadel.
5: This is Think History. I'm Bill Goodman. In June 1905, the Lexington Public Library opened its new facility on 2nd Street in Gratz Park, thanks to underwriting by industrialist Andrew Carnegie. The Steel Baron believed everyone should have free access to libraries so they could improve themselves. By 1914, Carnegie had built 23 public libraries across Kentucky. He also built academic libraries for Berea College, Center College, Kentucky Wesleyan College, and the University of Kentucky. In all, Carnegie built more than 2,500 libraries in the United States and in his native Scotland. With the late 20th century advent of a new central library on Lexington's Main Street, the Carnegie Library became the Carnegie Center for Literacy and Learning.
6: Think History is a production of Kentucky Humanities, where we've been telling Kentucky's story for 54 years. 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
1: About a year ago, the Devil's Hole pupfish faced catastrophe, its population dropping to only 20 individuals. 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
4: Live from NPR News in Washington, I'm Dave Mattingly. President Trump insists Iran is ready to make a deal to end the war with the U.S., saying the latest talks have been good. Iran says it's still reviewing the latest U.S. proposal. This follows the president's decision to end Project Freedom less than 48 hours after American Navy ships began guiding commercial vessels through the Strait of Hormuz. France says it's ready to help secure navigation in the strait if the U.S. and Iran agree to end the war. NPR's Eleanor Beardsley has more from Paris.
5: All firing in the Strait of Hormuz would have to cease before France makes a move. A statement from the Elysee Palace spokesman's office said France and its allies are ready to ensure safety in the strait. It also says the coalition remains neutral and will only take defensive action. The French presidency confirmed that aircraft carrier the Charles de Gaulle had crossed the Suez Canal and entered the Red Sea, describing it as proof of the international coalition's capability to act in the vital waterway. France said it would be joined by allied partners who would also send warships. Eleanor Beardsley, NPR News, Paris.
4: Stocks on Wall Street ended sharply higher yesterday, with investors optimistic a deal with Iran might be close. The Dow and the S&P 500 each gained more than 1%. The Nasdaq added more than 2%. This is NPR News from Washington.
6: For WKMS News, I'm Daniel Hurt. An ongoing lawsuit between Governor Andy Beshear and State Auditor Allison Ball over the implementation of a 2024 kinship care law continues. Lily Burris with member station WEKU has the details.
7: The law in question provided financial relief to kinship caregivers of children who were removed from their homes. Kinship caregivers do not receive the funding that foster parents do. When the law was passed 2 years ago, it received bipartisan support and then ran into funding issues. Beshear and the Cabinet for Health and Family Services said a budget designation was needed from the legislature to implement the law, which didn't happen. Ball launched an inquiry into the funding question and then filed a lawsuit against Beshear in 2025, claiming he was not cooperating with her work. The case was dismissed, but she's appealed that decision. On Monday, Ball filed a reply brief and said in a press release the governor is still not being transparent in his implementation of the law and needs to stop obstructing her investigation. I'm Lily Burris in Richmond.
6: Education officials in Illinois say they need to come up with a new way of counting low-income students. Capital News Illinois reports the Illinois State Board of Education is asking for $200,000 in its budget for next year to develop a new system. Under the state's evidence-based funding formula, the number of low-income students enrolled in a district helps determine how much state aid that district gets. Currently, the state bases that on the number of students enrolled in federal aid programs like the Supplemental Nutrition Assistance Program, or SNAP. But enrollment in that program is expected to decline due to new restrictions that were included in the One Big Beautiful Bill Act that Congress passed last year. Currently, nearly half of the state's 1.8 million public school students are classified as low income. Today, it's going to be sunny with a high near 66. Tonight, clear with a low around 45. Tomorrow on your Friday, it's going to be sunny with a high near 73. Wind gusts could be as high as 18 miles per hour. And tomorrow night, there's a chance of showers throughout the evening and overnight hours with increasing clouds and a low around 55. Chance of precipitation is 30%. And on Saturday, sunny with a high near 77. For WKMS News, I'm Daniel Hurt.
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8: This is Morning Edition from NPR News. I'm Michelle Martin.
9: And I'm Leila Faldin. Alabama's legislature is about to approve congressional districts that favor Republicans. It's one of the first southern states to rush to change congressional maps after last week's Supreme Court ruling that removed race as a consideration for drawing district lines. Civil rights activists are fighting back, as NPR's Debbie Elliott reports.
10: Protesters have descended on the Alabama State House in Montgomery this week as lawmakers meet in a special session designed to change the state's political power structure.
11: Let's go. I ain't gonna let nobody turn me around, turn me around, turn me around.
10: Activists are organizing across the region to fight the redistricting frenzy after the Supreme Court stripped a key voting rights protection. Shayla Mitchell is with the Alabama Election Protection Coalition.
12: We are seeing a movement across the Deep South, a coordinated effort to push anti-blackness and white supremacy through the redistricting of maps. Redistricting is not new. It has been happening since the beginning of democracy, but now they're making an effort to totally erase the voices of black and brown communities.
10: Inside, the Alabama House debated a bill to use maps drawn in 2023 that were struck down by federal courts for discriminating against black voters. A three-judge panel imposed a new map that resulted in the state getting a second black Democrat in Congress out of seven seats. Republican State Representative Chris Pringle is sponsoring the legislation that reverts to the old map. During the debate, he said it would give the GOP an advantage.
13: I believe if the Republicans run quality candidates and turn out, that it's the opportunity for the Republicans to win all seven districts if they run good candidates.
10: Pringle rejected Democratic Representative Kenyatta Hassel's argument that the goal is to unconstitutionally disenfranchise black voters.
13: The blacks still have the right to vote. We're not infringing on the right for them to go in the voting place and cast a ballot.
14: But you will be diluting that vote.
13: Well, they still have the right to vote. They're still able to go vote. We're not taking
14: it. But it's unconstitutional to dilute that vote, right?
13: We're not infringing on their right to go to the polls and vote.
10: Other than Pringle, no Republicans defended the bill, which passed the House on a party line vote. After

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1: Hi, I'm Autumn Crawford, host of the student music show Storied Songs. I spent the semester working on a special project about WKMS and its community. WKMS has been gracious.

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So, please tune in to Sounds Good at 11 a.m. on Tuesday the 12th to hear a collection of interviews that I am calling Beyond the Pledge or What WKMS Gets Right.

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Today it's going to be sunny with a high near 66. Tonight clear with a low around 45. Tomorrow on your Friday it's going to be sunny with a high near 73. 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
1: About a year ago, the Devil's Hole pupfish faced catastrophe, its population dropping to only 20 individuals. 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
4: Live from NPR News in Washington, I'm Dave Mattingly. Iran says it's still reviewing the latest U.S. proposal to end the war. President Trump insists Iran wants to make a deal. Pakistan continues to act as a mediator. Its foreign ministry says it's hopeful. A new poll shows Americans believe many members of Congress are too old. NPR's Elena Moore reports on the latest findings from NPR, PBS News, and Marist.
5: The poll looked at support for maximum age limits and term limits for members of Congress, and it found that the vast majority of Americans, 8 in 10, support both. It's also got bipartisan backing. 78% of Democrats and 83% of Republicans like the idea of age caps, and similar amounts support term limits. 18-year-old Michael Hatch of Eudora, Kansas, feels that way about leaders in Washington.
6: They just might be out of touch. You got 70, 80-year-olds in Congress running the country. It's not representing people like me.
5: But support for age and term limits goes past young folks. The generation with the most support, Gen X, folks in their late 40s to early 60s. Elena Moore, NPR News.
4: Authorities in Mississippi are reporting widespread damage and more than a dozen injuries from strong storms that spawned multiple tornadoes last night. Hundreds of homes, businesses, and other buildings were damaged or destroyed. This is NPR News from Washington.
7: For WKMS News, I'm Daniel Hurt. Education officials in Illinois say they need to come up with a new way of counting low-income students. Capital News Illinois reports the Illinois State Board of Education is asking for $200,000 in its budget for next year to develop a new system. Under the state's evidence-based funding formula, the number of low-income students enrolled in a district helps determine how much state aid that district gets. Currently, the state bases that on the number of students enrolled in federal aid programs like the Supplemental Nutrition Assistance Program, or SNAP, but enrollment in that program is expected to decline due to new restrictions that were included in the One Big Beautiful Bill Act that Congress passed last year. Currently, nearly half of the state's 1.8 million public school students are classified as low income. The heated Republican primary between Kentucky Congressman Thomas Massie and his Trump-backed challenger Ed Gallrein now features super PAC attack ads using artificial intelligence deepfakes. Capitol reporter Sylvia Goodman has more on the legality of this development.
8: Millions are already pouring into the race that has garnered national attention in the Northern Kentucky Congressional District. Two attack ads paid for by independent super PACs prominently feature AI-generated videos of the two candidates. One ad by the anti-Massie MAGA KY PAC shows him holding hands with Democratic congresswomen.
9: This is worse than adultery. It's a complete and total betrayal of President Trump and Kentucky conservatives.
8: While it includes a disclosure on the first screen that the ad is AI and satirical, Massie characterized it as a desperate attempt to confuse older voters.
10: It's always the losing campaign that does the crazy crap. That is so ridiculous that I think it could backfire on them.
8: A pro-Massie PAC also launched an ad that derides Gallrein using fake AI videos of the retired Navy SEAL running away while a deepfake Trump engages in active combat. There is no disclosure that AI was used. A Kentucky law passed last year requires conspicuous disclosures when election materials include synthetic media depicting a candidate. The primary is May 19th. I'm Sylvia Goodman in Louisville.
7: For WKMS News, I'm Daniel Hurt.
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11: 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I'm Michelle Martin.
12: And I'm Leila Fadel. Alabama's legislature is about to approve congressional districts that favor Republicans. It's one of the first southern states to rush to change congressional maps after last week's Supreme Court ruling that removed race as a consideration for drawing district lines. Civil rights activists are fighting back, as NPR's Debbie Elliott reports.
13: Protesters have descended on the Alabama State House in Montgomery this week as lawmakers meet in a special session designed to change the state's political power structure.
14: Let's go. I ain't gonna let nobody turn me around, turn me around, turn me around.
13: Activists are organizing across the region to fight the redistricting frenzy after the Supreme Court stripped a key voting rights protection. Shayla Mitchell is with the Alabama Election Protection Coalition.
15: We are seeing a movement across the Deep South, a coordinated effort to push anti-blackness and white supremacy through the redistricting of maps. Redistricting is not new. It has been happening since the beginning of democracy, but now they're making an effort to totally erase the voices of black and brown communities.
13: Inside, the Alabama House debated a bill to use maps drawn in 2023 that were struck down by federal courts for discriminating against black voters. A three-judge panel imposed a new map that resulted in the state getting a second black Democrat in Congress out of seven seats. Republican State Representative Chris Pringle is sponsoring the legislation that reverts to the old map. During the debate, he said it would give the GOP an advantage.
16: I believe if the Republicans run quality candidates and turn out, that it's the opportunity for the Republicans to win all seven districts if they run good candidates.
13: Pringle rejected Democratic Representative Kenyatta Hassel's argument that the goal is to unconstitutionally disenfranchise black voters.
16: The blacks still have the right to vote. We're not infringing on the right for them to go in the voting place and cast a ballot.
17: But you will be diluting that vote.
16: Well, they still have the right to vote. They're still able to go vote. We're not taking
17: it. But it is unconstitutional to dilute that vote, right?
16: We're not infringing on their right to go to the polls and vote.
13: Other than Pringle, no Republicans defended the bill, which passed the House on a party-line vote. Afterwards, the GOP caucus issued a statement saying, quote, "Alabama House Republicans are doing our part to ensure Congress stays red." The legislation is now before the Alabama Senate, where activists protested near the chamber and refused orders from security to move.
18: Okay, no, please, no, no, no, no. Please, if you all would, go to the train, sir.
19: Right, yes, no. Shall not, we shall not be moved.
13: Organizer Eric Hall with the Birmingham chapter of Black Lives Matter says a new generation is prepared to step up.
20: We will not go back to a place where our lives were not valued, to a place where our voting rights were not respected. And so we here to send a strong message to say that we will not. We will not. We are not going back.
13: Mildred Mitchell Bennett was a foot soldier in Birmingham during the civil rights movement in the 1960s. She says what they gained back then is under attack now.
21: I'm tired, and I will not go back. I fought the fight.

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1: Hi, I'm Autumn Crawford, host of the student music show Storied Songs. I spent this semester working on a special project about WKMS and its community. WKMS has been gracious enough to air this project, so please tune in to Sounds Good at 11 a.m. on Tuesday the 12th to hear a collection of interviews that I am calling Beyond the Pledge or What WKMS Gets Right.

Coming up on Morning Edition, a program that allows local police to arrest immigrants has grown exponentially. That may be because the Trump administration has sweetened the deal for local law enforcement agencies that cooperate. And the Star Trek Enterprise evoked American sense of adventure and a utopian vision of humanity. It's part of NPR's 250th anniversary series, America in Pursuit. These stories coming up in about 10 minutes right here on WKMS. 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

0: A new documentary follows the career of longtime Democracy Now! Host Amy Goodman and her big concerns about journalism today.
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0: Amy Goodman and the director of the new film, Still This Story, Please. Next time on 1A.

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3: 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Good morning. It's 11 o'clock. I'm Daniel Hurt. And Sounds Good is coming up next.

0: Good day and hello, besties. My name is Shelby Ashley, and welcome to my takeover of Sounds Good. You may normally hear me in the afternoons during All Things Considered, but today I decided to kick Tracy out of the studio and bring you songs requested by the lovely people who visited our table at Racerfest on Murray State's campus this past Friday. In the first hour, you'll hear tracks from Tidal Flight, Remy Wolf, Atomic Cafe, Arctic Monkeys, Slater, and so much more. And in the second hour, you'll hear from student reporter Will Darnold as he speaks with Todd Hayden, one of the three Republican candidates running to be Graves County's next judge executive. But first, news from NPR and Kentucky Public Radio.
1: Live from NPR News, I'm Lakshmi Singh. It has been nearly a year since Pope Leo XIV became the first American elected to lead the Roman Catholic Church. On the eve of that anniversary, he received U.S. Secretary of State Marco Rubio, who is Catholic. Their meeting comes at a low point in relations between the Vatican and the United States under President Trump. Reporter Megan Williams says Rubio and the Pope discussed efforts to resolve conflicts in the Middle East, among other issues.
2: Given how short the list is of shared commitments, it's also indicative of the gulf between the Vatican and the White House on so many issues. Now, to be fair to Rubio, he had to walk a tightrope. He had to show respect for the Pope while staying true to the president, who has repeatedly attacked the Pope.
1: Megan Williams speaking with NPR's Morning Edition. A new poll suggests Americans believe many members of Congress are too old. NPR's Elena Moore reports on the latest findings from NPR, PBS News, and Marist.
3: The poll looked at support for maximum age limits and term limits for members of Congress, and it found that the vast majority of Americans, 8 in 10, support both. It's also got bipartisan backing. 78% of Democrats and 83% of Republicans like the idea of age caps, and similar amounts support term limits. 18-year-old Michael Hatch of Eudora, Kansas, feels that way about leaders in Washington.
4: They just might be out of touch. You got 70, 80-year-olds in Congress running the country. It's not representing people like me.
3: But support for age and term limits goes past young folks. The generation with the most support, Gen X, folks in their late 40s to early 60s. Elena Moore, NPR News.
1: An effort is underway to trace the whereabouts and contacts of several passengers on a luxury cruise liner dealing with a deadly outbreak of hantavirus. The World Health Organization confirms 8 cases have been reported, including 3 deaths and 3 suspected cases evacuated for medical care. As Michael Colloqui reports, the WHO says there could be more infections in the pipeline due to the long incubation period of the virus.
5: The operators of the MV Hondius ship say passengers from at least 12 countries, among them 6 Americans, had previously disembarked on the South Atlantic island of St. Helena. Hantavirus is a rodent-borne virus which can cause fatal respiratory illness. Before departing for the Canary Islands, the ship had been stationed for several days off the coast of Cape Verde, where authorities had refused to grant permission for the ship to dock, citing the move as a precautionary measure. The U.S. Centers for Disease Control and Prevention says it is closely monitoring the situation, adding the risk to the U.S. public is extremely low. For NPR News, I'm Michael Kaloki in Nairobi.
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6: For Kentucky Public Radio, I'm Michael Collins. Republican Daniel Cameron held a press conference in Louisville on Tuesday, contrasting himself with his top opponent in the primary for U.S. Senate. Kentucky Public Radio's Joe Sonka reports that Cameron went on offense against Congressman Andy Barr, who received key endorsements last week.
7: Kentucky's GOP primary was shaken up Friday when President Donald Trump endorsed Barr, followed by candidate Nate Morris dropping out to also back Barr. Cameron says he's still confident he will win, painting Barr as a politician beholden to lobbyists and wealthy donors.
8: Now, if you want real change, you don't need someone who has spent the past 14 years of their life sucking up to the D.C. swamp. You need someone who is focused on the people of Kentucky.
7: Cameron also says Barr is not a real conservative and weak on illegal immigration. A spokesman for Barr called Cameron's claim, quote, a laughable lie from a losing politician. The primary is May 19th. I'm Joe Sonka in Louisville.
6: The Wolf County Sanitation District announced Tuesday it would be getting $3 million from the state government for the Hazel Green Wastewater Treatment Project. It would build a facility in the northeastern part of the county, which mostly relies on septic systems and package plants. Scott Lockard is the chair of the Wolf County Sanitation Board. He says this project will do many things, including improve health outcomes.
9: This is just a much-needed investment in infrastructure. It's going to provide jobs. It's going to provide economic development. It sets the stage for further growth. It allows for more affordable housing.
6: Overall, the Wolf County Sanitation District has received more than $5 million in funding for the project. Lockard says a realistic timeline for the facility is 18 to 24 months. That's the statewide news at this hour. I'm Michael Collins in Bowling Green. This is Kentucky Public Radio.
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0: Welcome to Sounds Good, everybody. Again, I am Shelby Ashley, and I am so excited to be here with you today. Last Friday was Racerfest, and while we were set up, I had a little song request sheet out. So about half of the songs in the first hour are from those awesome requests that you guys put in. But the first one is a request by me. This is going to get you moving and grooving, get your blood pumping, get you hyped up on this lunch hour. Kicking things off today, this is Slater with the song Cannibalism.

0: And that was just Annabelle Dinda with the song Satellites off the album Some Things Never Leave. Before that was Jordy Greep with the song Bongo Session off the album The New Sound. And previous to that was Giveon with the song Rather Be off the album Beloved. And opening up that set, that was Slater with her song Cannibalism off her new album Worst Girl in America, which is actually my album of the summer so far. No lie, it is so hype, so good. I encourage everybody to go listen to it. Up next, we've got songs from Tidal Flight, Billie Eilish, and a few others, and you are not going to want to miss it, I promise. 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
0: Welcome back to Sounds Good, everybody. I am Shelby Ashley, and I have kicked Tracy out of the studio, and I'm bringing you songs requested by people who visited our table at Racerfest last Friday here at Murray State's campus. Up next, we have a good one for you. This is Tidal Flight with the song Shed.

and one of my favorite Arctic Monkeys songs. That was Brian Storm off their album Favorite Worst Nightmare. Before that was Jiraiya with the song Bad Luck off a beginner's Guide to Faking Your Death. Before that was Billie Eilish with a little, like, chunked together extended song. That was L'Amour de la Vie, and it's like her extended version off her Hit Me Hard and Soft album, one of my favorites from the past couple of years, I must say. And before that was Tidal Flight with the song Shed off their album called Shed. Stick around, I've got a couple more requests coming at you from the people who visited our booth at Murray State's Racer Fest. But of course, first, support comes from Andrew Norman, Murray's Edward Jones advisor. Helping clients navigate market fluctuations in a changing economic landscape with goal planning to keep long-term financial strategies on track. There's more information at 270-753-4018. Edward Jones, Making Sense of Investing, member SIPC. 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It's a local showcase of fresh produce, breads, and meats, along with work from local crafters. Kentucky proud, nothing else is close. Downtown on the Court Square

0: and we'll be celebrating with you in our booth across from the main stage. 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
1: Welcome back to Sounds Good, everybody. My name is Shelby Ashley, and I kicked Tracy out of the studio so that I can bring you songs that were requested at our booth at Murray State's Racerfest this past Friday. So next up, I told people when they were signing up, I said, the weirder, the better. And so, of course, some Viagra Boys ended up on there. So this is Viagra Boys with the song Research Chemicals.

0: And that was just Atomic Cafe with the song Killing an Afternoon off the album Further. Before that, one of my dream concerts I would love to attend, that was Cassiopeia with the song Destinations off the album True Blue. And before that song played, that was Remy Wolf with her song Toro off her album Big Ideas. Talk about a great concert. Remy Wolf was amazing. If you ever get the chance, it was just so fun. She has so much energy and I'm just a fan. So, and before that, Viagra Boys with their song Research Chemicals off their album Consistency of Energy. And, you know, in case you don't know, I also host In Rotation, which plays on Saturday nights at 10 here on WKMS. So if you like what you heard today, be sure to go check out the latest episodes of InRo on WKMS.org to hold you over until this Saturday's new episode. Coming up in the next hour of Sounds Good is even more music, along with student reporter Will Darnall speaking with Todd Hayden, one of the three Republican candidates running to be Graves County's next judge executive. 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We are part of the educational mission of Murray State University. It is 12 o'clock. I'm Shelby Ashley, and stay tuned for the second hour of my takeover of Sounds Good, right after news from NPR and Kentucky Public Radio.
1: Live from NPR News, I'm Lakshmi Singh. The Trump administration is waiting to hear if Iran accepts its conditions for ending the war that the U.S. and Israel initiated more than 2 months ago. President Trump has demanded that a deal must include Iran's agreement to halt uranium enrichment and fully reopen the Strait of Hormuz, where hundreds of ships and thousands of mariners from around the world are stranded. Shipping data firm Lloyd's List Intelligence said today that Iran has created an agency to approve transit and collect tolls from shipping in the key global trade route. World oil prices are now hovering around $100 a barrel, down slightly. U.S. gas prices still surging due to a combination of factors, the war as well as seasonal demand. We're just a few weeks out from the start of summer driving season. National average we see is now around $4.56. Even if the U.S. and Iran agree to end the war, economists warn it could take some time for the price of gasoline and other goods to come down. Here's NPR's Windsor Johnston.
2: As energy costs rise, so do the prices of many products people use every day. Supply chain expert Jason Miller says items made with plastic, chemicals, or industrial materials are especially vulnerable.
3: Think about a can of WD-40. Your paints, any type of chemicals, soaps and things of that sort will be more expensive now. Any type of plastic product. So if you know you look around your house, you may have some plastic storage, things of that sort.
2: Miller says the impact is showing up far beyond fuel prices because many global household goods depend on petroleum-based materials and global shipping networks that remain under strain. Windsor Johnston, NPR News, Washington.
1: NPR has learned that campaign staffers have bet on their own candidates and made thousands of dollars on prediction markets. In this exclusive report, NPR's Luke Garrett tells us these staffers use inside campaign information to bet with an edge and win big.
4: Two campaign staffers granted anonymity for fear of retribution said the method is simple. Campaign staffers would get an unreleased poll, use it to buy advantageous event contracts, and then sell their contracts once the poll was released and their contract price soared. One staffer admitted to doing this themselves. They won thousands, and their bet was verified by prediction market data reviewed by NPR. Current law bars prediction market bettors from using insider information to make money, but former commissioner at the Commodities Future Trading Commission, Kristen Johnson, doubted that the agency could police, quote, election positions. These bets raise serious questions about how campaign operatives can turn private information into a quick payday amid an unsettled legal landscape for prediction markets. Luke Garrett, NPR News, Washington.
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5: From Kentucky Public Radio, I'm Rick Reinhart. Hundreds of dining workers at the University of Kentucky are being laid off, according to a notice filed by the state's food service provider. Shepard Snyder has more.
6: According to the notice, food service company Aramark will not be retained by UK after June 30th. Aramark employs food service workers at universities, hospitals, and prisons around the country. This comes as the university is exploring whether to outsource much of its facility jobs, including its dining workers, to another private company. A university spokesperson says those workers are expected to be retained under the new company if the process moves forward. Workers in other departments have previously expressed concerns they would not see the same pay and benefits they currently receive under the proposed plan. Separate WAR notices also indicate UK Healthcare is eliminating more than 60 HIV program operations employees. UK's College of Medicine is also eliminating 36 positions in the Department of Behavioral Science. A UK spokesperson says those positions were funded by grants that have been discontinued, and they're working with those affected. I'm Shepard Snyder in Lexington.
5: Tennessee Republicans are speeding through the redistricting process this week to turn all of the state's 9 congressional districts reliably red ahead of the midterms. Critics say the quick turnaround from the unprecedented mid-decade redistricting will cause voter confusion. Siku Franklin of the NAACP argued Tennessee previously upheld an existing rule around the timeline for making changes before elections.
7: Friday is the first day to ask for absentee ballots for military overseas veterans as well as for seniors. The longstanding conservative argument is that you can't make these kinds of major changes.
5: A memo from Tennessee's coordinator of elections stressed that new maps would require precincts to account for split ballots, update voter registration systems, and retrain poll officials. A cryptocurrency mining facility already operating in McCracken County could one day be powered by a nuclear reactor. Riot Platforms, the company that owns the Bitcoin mining center, announced yesterday a partnership with the nuclear energy tech company Terrestrial Energy to pair future data center projects with co-located small modular reactors to supply needed power. According to a release, the two companies are considering opportunities at existing Riot facilities, including the one in Paducah. This is Kentucky Public Radio.
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0: Welcome to the second hour of Sounds Good. My name is Shelby Ashley, and I have taken over the studio. I kicked Tracy out of here so I can mix it up for you guys and bring you a stellar hour of music this second hour of Sounds Good. I am going to have a nice mix for you, and you are also going to hear from student reporter Will Durnall as he speaks with Todd Hayden, one of the 3 Republican candidates running to be Graves County's next judge executive. And that will come up in about 10 minutes. But first, I'm bringing you a few tunages. Is that a word? Tunages? We'll make it one. First up, this is Adam Lambert with his song, Fever.

0: And the love of my life, that was Lady Gaga with her song Perfect Celebrity off her latest album, Mayhem. And before that was Adam Lambert with his song Fever off his album For Your Entertainment. But fun fact, that was actually a Lady Gaga demo back in the day. I remember hearing an unreleased version of this song that she did, and then I heard Adam Lambert's, and I was like, wait, I know this song. So it's a really fun tie for those two to be together. Up next, we have student reporter Will Darnall speaking with Todd Hayden, one of the three Republican candidates running to be Graves County's next judge executive. 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
1: In 2020, pretty much no one had heard of Wet Leg. 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
3: This is 91.3 WKMS. Good afternoon, everyone. I'm Shelby Ashley. The sun is poking its little head out on the tail end of the week this week. Tonight will be clear with a low around 44, and tomorrow looks like another sunny day with a high near 73. In his first year, Pope Leo has spoken in favor of peace and the plight of immigrants, putting him in the crosshairs of the Trump administration. He meets with the U.S. Secretary of State today. More details coming up in about 15 minutes. 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
4: 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I'm Elsa Chang.
5: And I'm Mary Louise Kelly. We are going to introduce you to this year's grand prize winner in NPR's College Podcast Challenge, Colby McCaskill, a senior at Fordham University in New York City.
6: Dear Papa, it's hard to admit because it feels like there's no solution, but I really wish you and Grammy weren't growing so old.
5: 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He grapples with his grandparents' aging and health issues. His grandmother, Kathy, has endured cancer, and now she has dementia.
6: I'm sure you know, out of everyone, how her dementia has been progressing. How she can't remember my name or her age.
7: I am, let's see, I'm over, I think right now, I'm like 47 years.
5: His story is a portrait of a family learning to talk about hard things. NPR's Alyssa Nadworny traveled with McCaskill to visit his grandparents, who are in their 70s, in the Florida Panhandle.
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0: 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I'm Elsa Chang.
6: And I'm Mary Louise Kelly. In Death Valley National Park, there's a cavern protected by fences and video surveillance. At its bottom lies a deep pool of water. This pool is the only home of the critically endangered Devil's Hole pupfish. They've lived there for millennia. About a year ago, their population dropped to the lowest level ever recorded. As NPR's Nell Greenfield Boyce reports, government biologists had to act at a time when federal science was facing its own crisis.
7: For decades, both scientists and the public have marveled over how the one-inch-long, iridescent Devil's Hole pupfish ekes out an existence in a single, overheated fishbowl made of rock. When Kevin Wilson was a kid back in the 1970s, he visited while on a trip with his mom.
8: I have vivid memories at 9 years old looking down off of this observation deck down into Devil's Hole.
7: He now works for the National Park Service and says in late 2024, Devil's Hole contained 200 fish, which for this species seemed pretty good. But that December, and then again a couple of months later, distant earthquakes created waves in the hole's normally still water. These huge waves sloshed back and forth, sweeping across a shallow rock shelf, wiping it clean and removing algae. The algae that is the main food for these fish. And because this happened in winter, the algae couldn't regrow. Wilson says in late February of last year, only 20 fish were left.
8: There was a real possibility of this species being extirpated from its only habitat on the planet.
7: But about a mile away from Devil's Hole, there's a building with a 100,000-gallon tank with lots of Devil's Hole pupfish. That's because over a decade ago, some eggs were taken from the wild to create a backup population.

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3: In 2020, pretty much no one had heard of the band Wet Leg. And then in June 2021, they released this song. Wet Leg's debut single, Chase Long, caught on and spread fast, racked up millions of streams, caught the attention of big stars, landed Wet Leg a record deal, all before they'd release an album or even an EP. So how did the duo deal with that newfound and very sudden fame? Band member Hester Chambers put it this way.
4: Our heads would explode if we really, like, stopped and thought about everything that was going on.
3: Coming up, Hester Chambers and Brianne Teasdale of Wet Leg talk about all those things that were going on and how the key to keeping it all together was supporting each other. Here's Brianne.
4: Having a friend in a band to, like, encourage you is, like, key.
3: Wet Leg are heading out on tour this summer, so we're revisiting Wet Leg's first appearance on the show today. I'm Raina Duris. This is an Encore World Cafe.
5: Live from NPR News in Washington, I'm Ryland Barton. Iran says the U.S. violated the ceasefire by targeting Iranian ships and non-military sites along the Islamic Republic's southern coast. That's according to Iran's state broadcaster citing a military official. U.S. Central Command says it targeted Iranian military sites after Iran launched missiles, drones, and small boats at three American warships transiting the Strait of Hormuz. President Trump said the ceasefire was still in effect, telling ABC News Tonight the strikes were, quote, a love tap. Secretary of State Marco Rubio met with Pope Leo today at the Vatican, in part to smooth over strained relations with the Holy See, followed repeated attacks from President Trump. NPR's Jason DeRose reports the meeting comes as Leo is marking his first anniversary as Pope.
6: The Vatican, in a statement, says Rubio and Leo had, quote, cordial discussions. It goes on to say the U.S. Secretary of State reaffirmed a shared commitment to fostering good bilateral relations between the Holy See and the United States. The Vatican says there was also an exchange of views on countries affected by war. During Pope Leo's first year, he has repeatedly spoken out in favor of peace, specifically regarding U.S. military action in Iran and Venezuela. The pontiff even urged people to contact their elected officials to ask them to work for peace. That attracted the ire of President Trump. Jason DeRose, NPR News.
5: Brazil's President Lula da Silva says he's optimistic that relations between his country and the U.S. are improving after a White House meeting today. Tensions between Brazil's leftist leader and Trump have been strained over tariffs and over Trump's solidarity with Brazil's right-wing former president. NPR's Carrie Kahn reports.
7: President Lula says he spent hours with Trump, had a great lunch, and is going back to Brazil optimistic that, quote, things start to move forward. He says he made one thing clear to Trump.
8: O Brasil está disposto a construir parcerias aonde eles quiserem construir.
7: Brazil is willing to build partnerships wherever and with everyone, he says. In his trademark folksy manner to reporters, Lula made pleas for world peace. He called on the UN Security Council members to get together, share some whiskeys and pork knuckles, and pledge peace instead of war. In a social media post, President Trump called Lula very dynamic and said talks will continue. Carrie Kahn, NPR News, Rio de Janeiro.
5: Officials in Argentina are scrambling to figure out if their country is the source.